Poncho Sanchez from the recording Bien Sabroso on this song Conquer Picante, and the tune Sin Timbal featuring Poncho Sanchez and his band, and also featuring Ramon Banda on the timbales. I'd like to welcome you to Jazz Latino right here on Jazz 88.3 KSTS. My name is Raul Rico Jr. I'm with you every Sunday from 4 to 6 p.m. playing for you some Latin jazz and some Afro-Cuban jazz with tinges of Brazilian. Thank you so much for tuning in. Let's start off this next hour with Rebecca Molion from her recording Round Trip, and this on Bembe Records, and Rebecca's original Songomania featuring pianist Rebecca Molion, right here on Jazz Latino KSDS.

0: Jane Bunnett from recording Spirits of Havana, and this on Denon Records, and the classic GMS, also known as Gandinga Mondongo Sandunga, featuring saxophonist Jane Bunnett.
1: Before he became a legend in his own right, John Coltrane was shaped by his years alongside Miles. Ernie Watts, Doug Webb, and Ralph Moore come together to celebrate Coltrane's saxophone legacy in this special tribute.

0: Action. 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
1: 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Thank you so much for listening. Up next, Cal Jader from his recording Here and There and this on Fantasy Records. And let's listen to the Claire Fisher masterpiece, Morning, featuring Cal Jader on the vibraphone, Claire Fisher, of course, on the Fender Rhodes piano, Rob Fisher bass, Vince Latiano on drums, and Poncho Sanchez on congas and percussion. Right here on Jazz Latino, KSDS.

bassist Carlos Enriquez from his recording Dizzy Conclave, and this on Rod Bros Music, and the Dizzy classic Groovin' High featuring Carlos Enriquez. At the bottom of the hour, from the recording titled The Latin Moods of Rene Bloch, and this on Famous Records, and we listened to the Paul Lopez original April Nocturne featuring the Rene Bloch Orchestra. My name is Raul Rico Jr. and listening to Jazz Latino right here on Jazz 88.3 KSA. So thank you so much for listening. I'm next, Martina de Silva from her recording the 1905 and this on the Reserve Records. And let's listen to the tune Chega de Sauge featuring Martina de Silva right here on Jazz Latino KSDS.

Jovino Santos Neto from his recording Alma do Nordeste, and this on Not on the Label Records, and the tune Amoriera featuring pianist Jovino Santos Neto. My name is Raul Rico Jr. You've been listening to Jazz Latino right here on Jazz 88.3 KSCS, and thank you so much for listening. And please let your friends know there's Latin Jazz on the radio every Sunday afternoon from 4 to 6 p.m. right here on Jazz 88.3 KSDS. Let's finish up today's show with Noé Manteca from the recording Aphrodisia, and this on Timeless Records. And let's listen to the medley Cuban Orchard along with Monk's Evidence. I hope you enjoyed the music, and I'll be talking with you once again next week. And thank you for listening.

0: 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I'm Dave Drexler with Inside Art. 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This week on Inside Art, we'll meet the Tony-nominated scenic designer of the hit Broadway musical Hell's Kitchen, opening Tuesday at the Civic Theater. But first, we continue our preview of KSDS's California Coast Jazz Festival, Milestones, a Miles Davis Centennial Celebration, with a trumpeter named after Miles, the son of iconic arranger and jazz visionary Gil Evans. Since his father's passing in 1988, Miles Evans has continued the legacy of the always adventurous Gil Evans Orchestra as its director and lead trumpeter, along with his own smaller ensembles. Saturday, August 22nd, Evans will be performing as part of the festival's Miles Ahead concert, a celebration of the Miles Davis-Gil Evans collaboration featuring fellow trumpeters John Faddis, Terrell Stafford, Jeremy Pelt, and Gilbert Castellanos, with the KSDS Jazz Orchestra led by Lauren Schoenberg. Evans will also be taking part in a pair of panel discussions before the concert Saturday and on Sunday at 11 a.m. Miles Evans, it's a pleasure to welcome you to Inside Art.
1: It's a pleasure to be here.
0: Well, Miles, I cannot imagine a more stimulating environment musically to grow up in than the one you had, although I understand you weren't pushed into music and that your father wanted to, you know, let you discover it in your own way.
1: Yeah, that's right, because Gil Evans, in his life, had so many friends and also friends of friends that had issues. What would happen is the parents would force these children to play an instrument. And then when they turned 18, they were very upset, but also very happy because they told their parents, I never want to play this instrument again. You forced me all these years, so forget it. And that's what terrified him. And that's why I was never, ever forced. And it was quite the opposite. As you touched on, I was left to find it on my own in so many ways. You know what I mean?
0: Well, what made you choose the trumpet? That I'm, you know, one would obviously think because you're named after Miles, you might be gravitating to that. But what was the story behind that?
1: Well, interestingly enough, what happened was I became friends with trumpet players in my father's band. So I became dear friends with Lou Soloff and Hannibal Marvin Peterson and John Faddis. And those three trumpet players influenced me. And that's why I started playing the trumpet. Amazingly, it was not because of Miles Davis. Later, it's true that I did discover Miles and then fell in love with Miles Davis, but the initial attraction was from those three trumpeters.
0: And you were really touring with the band before you were playing trumpet. You were kind of connected to the group as they would travel from a very young age.
1: Yeah, it's true. Amazing how that happened. And then when I turned 17... is when I started playing with the Gil Evans Orchestra. But you're right, before that age, I was still connected with the band and would go on the tours. So it really was a great way to lead up to starting to play with the Gil Evans Orchestra officially in April of 1983 at Sweet Basil for the Monday nights there.
0: Well, even though you may not have been practicing or participating at a, you know, when you were just a kid, but what were you kind of observing, can I just put it that way, from your father and the people around him musically?
1: It was very interesting. You know, it got more involved as I got older. You know, in the very beginning, I was just there and really loving the feeling and the camaraderie and the vibes, you know. But as I got older, I started to notice this amazing situation with brilliant musicians and an innovative band leader that had all the magic that you very rarely see, you know. So it was very impressive.
0: And then I understand that you did have a few lessons with Miles Davis. Of course, you know, obviously your father and Miles were the very closest of collaborators and friends.
1: Yes, they were. And I started to hang out with Miles Davis a little bit when he was taking his 5.5 year break. So during that time from, you know, the end of 1975 to 81, when he started to play again, that was the time when I would go there with my father in the beginning. And then later, I went there on my own and got some lessons from Miles. So it was just really interesting to have Miles there, you know, right on 77th Street between Riverside and West End, right there in New York City, and have him there taking a break. So it was just the perfect time to hang with Miles Davis, you know, and amazing to get a couple of trumpet lessons off him as well.
0: Well, at what stage were you in your trumpet development, and then what was he teaching you?
1: Well, I was in early stages, but it was very helpful because, you know, shortly after that, I did start playing in the Gil Evans Orchestra. So he was teaching me the amazing stuff that's within his brain, you know, just talking about, you know, whether it was being able to sing what you're going to play, you know, the fact that there's only three valves on the trumpet. And if you can't sing what you're going to play, you might miss what you're trying to play because, you know, a cat can, you know, jump on the piano and play it. But the trumpet is a whole other thing. And it's just interesting how it was such a valuable point that he made because, you know, so many of the fingerings hit so many different notes that I'm glad that he really conveyed that to me. It was just so important for me and my development, along with tons of other things. You know, this great innovator, that's the next great sound after Louis Armstrong, that just musically really helped me in so many ways, you know?
0: Well, I understand that Louis Armstrong was a big influence on Gil Evans, your father.
1: Yes, that's very true. He was a huge influence on my father. Amazingly, my grandmother boarded my father with this family as she went off and did things for a couple of months. And my father was upset about it, but this family had an incredible collection of Louis Armstrong and Duke Ellington records. And my father was there, immersed in those records, and completely and totally fell in love with them. And it was just this incredible thing that happened because he was so upset, and yet the magic is right there in front of him. So it was really amazing. I think that is what got him to the magical place that he ended up in, you know?
0: You mentioned Duke Ellington, and I think that Gil Evans is in the pantheon with Duke as far as our jazz arrangements and conception of sound. And I where did that come from? Do you think the whole panoply of things that he brought in?
1: Well, I think it came from this amazing ability to have his feelers out and to gravitate towards the most interesting, most amazing musicians within each of those genres, and then mixing himself in with all those amazing musicians and amazing other genres, and then putting it all into a funnel and it coming out, you know, the great Gil Evans with a new innovative style. And that's why Gil Evans is the next great sound and the next innovative sound as an arranger after Duke Ellington.
0: You've been leading the Gil Evans Orchestra since your father's passing. Are you still actively making music with the ensemble?
1: Well, yes, I am. And we're back to doing things now. We just did two incredible concerts. In June, at the end of June, we did a concert at the Cutting Room in New York City. And then we also did another concert at the Shapeshifter Lab. So we're back doing it, and we had a lot of our musicians that we've had over the years, and we had Randy Brecker as a special guest. We also had the son of Jimmy Garrison, Matthew Garrison, as a special guest, as well as some great guitarists that we love. So it was just amazing. The great John Faddis was on lead trumpet as well. It just really touched me, and I was just so happy to have such a beautiful celebration for the Miles Davis 100th birthday.
0: And you'll be teamed up again with John Faddis and Terrell Stafford and Jeremy Pelton, our own Gilbert Castellanos, for the California Coast Jazz Festival Milestones. And it'll be miles ahead, a celebration of the Miles Davis, Gil Evans collaborations.
1: Yes, cannot wait. And it's going to be so special.
0: I think, from my understanding, is that they're going to be performing, of course, with the KSDS Jazz Orchestra under the direction of Lauren Schoenberg for this concert, and it's going to be with originally and sanctioned charts, let's put it that way, of the original material from throughout some of the great albums that your father and Miles worked with.
1: Yes, I mean, those are the favorite records. You know, everybody loves Sketches of Spain, Porgy and Bess, Miles Ahead. Those are the records that are magical and everybody fell in love with, and they just can't get enough of them. And it's just so perfect to do this music for Miles Davis's 100th birthday. And, you know, I think it's appropriate to celebrate his 100th year even after his birthday. Technically, we know, of course, his birthday was on the 26th of May, but I think we're going to see celebrations for this whole year, for sure. And, you know, I even did one in May in Switzerland at the Korbach Festival there, and that was out of this world as well. So we just keep doing these celebrations, and the great Miles Davis deserves it. I was actually in Rome earlier this month and saw Mike Stern and Marcus Miller and Mino Cinelu and Bill Evans doing a Miles Davis 100 tribute as well. So it's just so beautiful that everybody is so into Miles that we're just seeing all these different great celebrations happen.
0: Before we go here, Miles, something that's always kind of fascinated me is the music that Miles Davis and Gil Evans made together was not necessarily designed for the performance stage. It was made for recordings, unlike a lot of things that are done these days where, you know, you assume that music is going to go out and be toured. I think that's an interesting difference of what happened back then.
1: Yes, I do too. And the thing about it also is that it's very, very difficult to play live. And when you think about how tough it can be on the chops as a trumpet player, that's another thing about it that is different when you play it live. And I did this once with Terrence Blanchard, and Terrence was saying how difficult it was and how tired it made his chops. So that is definitely one thing. But the music is so special that I still feel that we're going to make it great. We'll be up to the challenge. And it is such a pleasure to hear this music live.
0: You'll also be part of a couple of panel discussions, too, one before the concert that you're part of, as well as on the following day. So that'll be an extra bonus as part of the festival. I've been speaking with Miles Evans, the son of the great Gil Evans, and a fine band leader and musician on his own, who'll be performing at the festival as part of Miles Ahead on Saturday, August 22nd at 7:30 p.m. Miles, thanks for taking a few moments with us on Inside Art. We look forward to seeing you here in San Diego at the festival.
1: Well, thanks.
0: Miles Evans performs in Miles Ahead with the KSDS Jazz Orchestra featuring John Faddis, Terrell Stafford, Jeremy Pelt, and Gilbert Castellanos as part of the California Coast Jazz Festival Milestones, a Miles Davis Centennial Celebration. Saturday, August 22nd at 7:30 p.m. in the Wyndham San Diego Bayside on North Harbor Drive. 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Coming up, we'll meet the Tony-nominated scenic designer of the hit Broadway musical Hell's Kitchen, opening this Tuesday at the Civic Theater. Robert Brill joins us next as Inside Art continues here on Miles 100 Radio. 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I'm Dave Drexler with Inside Art. Tuesday through Sunday, August 11th through 16th, Broadway San Diego is bringing the national tour of the hit musical Hell's Kitchen to the Civic Theater downtown. This Grammy-winning show, composed and inspired by the life of pop icon Alicia Keys, follows Allie, a 17-year-old full of life, searching for freedom, passion, and her place in the world. Rebellious and stifled by an overprotective single mother, Allie is lost until she meets her mentor, a neighbor who opens her heart and mind to the power of the piano. Along with the music of Alicia Keys, Hell's Kitchen features a book by Pulitzer Prize finalist Christopher Diaz, direction by multi-Tony-nominated director Michael Greif, and my guest, Hell's Kitchen's four-time Tony-nominated set designer Robert Brill. Brill has been the scenic designer for scores of shows, both locally and nationally. He's a professor of scenic design at UC San Diego, was a founding member of San Diego's groundbreaking Sledgehammer Theater, and a recipient of the Michael Merritt Award for Excellence in Design and Collaboration. Robert, it's great to have you back with us on Inside Art.
2: Thanks for having me.
0: Robert, great to talk to you again after a number of years. And before we get into the show, Hell's Kitchen, maybe you could refresh for us how you got into the area of scenic design. What were the interests growing up that maybe signaled that this would be an area you'd want to get into?
2: Oh, you know, it's been a really fun journey and a long one, but it really started from, you know, my interest as a kid and my parents, who were really supportive of everything that that I did artistically, which I'm very grateful for. But it was everything from graphic design to puppetry to architecture and also magic when I was a kid and growing up. And so all of those things, as I was a teenager and in high school, I went to a fantastic high school that had a great vocational arts program, and they really it really allowed me to focus on interests like architecture even while I was in high school, and that led to opportunities to apprentice with an architect's firm locally. I grew up in the Monterey Bay Area, and Salinas was my hometown. And at the same time, I also started getting interested in theater. And so all those things sort of coalesced in scenic design. And to this day, I feel like I still get to do magic every day. I feel like I, in many ways, an architect of space. And there's graphic design involved in everything that I do. So, it is like living the dream.
0: The theater was made for you.
2: Yeah, exactly. I'm very grateful for that. Had a lot of champions along the way.
0: Well, how do you go about then creating a storytelling visual sense for a musical like Hell's Kitchen?
2: You know, it always begins with the source material. It begins with the story. We always start from, you know, the words. And in this case, we, of course, when Michael Greif contacted me about this project, I, of course, immediately said yes. And, starting from Alicia's music, it is the storytelling is right there, and so I really immersed myself with her music, with those particular tracks that we knew we were going to be using in the show, and the show also features new tracks.

0: on a journey through New York and specifically the Hell's Kitchen area of Midtown.
1: I think you had an advantage there looking at your bio in that you had lived in the near the neighborhood there for a time, so you had a really good visual sense. And what else did you do to kind of enhance that?
0: You are right. I lived in Hell's Kitchen. My ex-wife, Loretta Greco, who happens to be a director, and I lived in the Midtown area. In fact, not far from where Alicia grew up, in Manhattan Plaza, which is between 42nd and 43rd Street and 9th Avenue in Midtown. And we lived on West 47th Street. So we were very close, kind of in the center of Hell's Kitchen. Our daughter, Sophia, was born in New York City. And she ended up not only going to preschool in a place called 43rd Street Kids, which was in the basement of Manhattan Plaza, which are the buildings that Alicia grew up in. But she also went to lower school at PS2 and 2, which is also on the first two floors of the school that Alicia attended when she was a teenager. Mm-hmm. And so, you know, that whole area was really rich in terms of that period of time that we lived there. Of course, Alicia was already a recording artist by that time, but you couldn't walk into, you know, that school without, you know, hearing your music, without students talking about her. And, you know, she's very present in that community, and very adored. And so when this project came up, I immediately began looking at, you know, the remembering the area, reacquainting myself with the building. We have good friends that still live in that building, and our daughter Sophia was good friends with theirs. And so when the project came up, I ended up spending time in the building, photographing it, and really looking and studying the building, you know, inside and out. And that is really how the design evolved, was how do we represent, you know, this architectural focal point of the story in a way that isn't realistic, but really gives you a sense of being in the middle of the city, being surrounded by this incredible hive of artistic activity of Manhattan Plaza, which is really, it is, most of the residents are artists in the neighborhood of Midtown. And so there are musicians and actors and folks in the theater industry and in other arts industries throughout the building. And you can't, you know, just going through the building, you can't, you know, you can't miss them. And so many folks in the industry of note have come up there, and there's so many folks that have lived there. And there's an incredible waiting list to live there. Sometimes people are on that list for decades to live in that building. So long story short is that that whole neighborhood and the area of our story was a big part of my life living in New York City.
1: Now, in the actual construction of set design, and in this case for Hell's Kitchen, there's a lot of, in musical theater, there's a lot of movement. There's a lot of parts, yes, that are constantly going, which is a feature of musicals. So how do you create all of that? That to me would be quite an interesting challenge.
0: You know, that's a great question. And it's one of the many fun things that we get to do, which is to take the audience on a journey and to find a way for the piece to be kinetic and for it to move. And it is a musical, and musicals are very big machines. And there's a lot going on that stage. And what we did was to create a lot of layers, we'll call them. And so these... we have a lot of sort of visual frames on stage, a lot of abstract architectural shapes that were inspired by the architecture of Manhattan Plaza. And then they have a life of their own. They create, when combined, all the layers along with, you know, the incredible artistry of our design team, Natasha Katz, our lighting designer, and Peter Negrini, our projection designer.

0: designer and Day Day, our costume designer, and even Gareth Owen, our sound designer, all of us worked to create this very kind of multi-layered experience in many ways, it's like a collage of surfaces and an aural landscape and a visual landscape, and to see how we could keep the piece moving from scene to scene, from location to location, in a very fluid way, but in a way that felt like, you know, it sort of is like we're looking at a puzzle and just keep, you know, we continue to recombine the puzzle pieces to create, to give us a journey to go on throughout the evening. It's a lot of fun, and it's, and the company navigates this landscape of moving objects beautifully.
1: I imagine technology has revolutionized your world as well as a scenic designer.
0: It has. It has, you know, in so many different ways. There's the design process, which I work with and collaborate with assistants and associates throughout the process. We have an amazing associate on this project for scenic design, Mike Kokel, who has worked with me on a number of projects now, and worked on the production both at the New York Public Theater as well as when it moved to Broadway and all versions of it since then. And we use technology to pre-visualize the design. So in advance of seeing it in the theater, we've seen many versions of it in the computer. We share it with the rest of the creative team. We render it out so we can share it with the company. We also build models and involve 3D printing. So there's a lot in the design process that uses technology. And then when we are in the theater, it is really amazing to witness the excellence of the technical coordinators, the production managers, everyone that's involved, our automation team, and how they manage the technology and really make it look effortless. It's quite an experience. And internationally, we're able to see it happening there nightly as well. So I'm very grateful for that.
1: Robert Brill, thanks for giving us a little glimpse into your world as a scenic designer for Hell's Kitchen, among your 4 Tony nominations. Hopefully you break through and get the big award soon.
0: Thank you so much for having me. It's been great being here.
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4: Longtime friends and musical collaborators, vocalist Melinda Rose and pianist Frenchie Romero, first met in their teens during a weekly jam session in Miami, then stayed in touch with mutual support and encouragement as they continued studying and developing their individual creative visions. Now, after years of gigging and teaching together and on their own, they've joined forces on their first CD as a team, I'm On My Way, a collection of standards and originals. I spoke with Melinda and Frenchie about their music, their thoughts on having a long career in jazz, and what it's like for both to be jazz musicians in an army band. I'm Judy Carmichael, and this is Jazz Inspired. Here's Melinda Rose on vocal and Frenchie Romero on piano on Let's Call the Whole Thing Off from their CD, I'm On My Way.

0: old were you when you met? Because you've known each other so long.
1: We were probably 15. We were about sophomores in high school. And we didn't go to the same high schools, but we grew up just a couple blocks away from each other. And we would go to this local jam session on Wednesday nights, this amazing like family-owned restaurant that just are great. They still are great supporters of live music. And they would have this weekly jam session on Wednesdays. And then we both started going there as young little 15-year-olds, and the rest is history, you know?
0: It's fantastic. And it's fantastic for me coming up at a different time. I was thinking about this because a lot of jazz clubs weren't safe for me to go by myself. Or if I did go by myself, I grew up in Los Angeles, nobody leave me alone because nobody believed that I was there as a 20-something to hear the music. So I'd be a series of men sitting down and I'd say, no, please leave. I'm here to hear the music. So the fact that you've had each other for so long, but you also had a place that you felt comfortable going in and sitting in and jamming is fantastic, because I know tons of men who started out that way. Mm-hmm. And that's so important. And I want you to speak to that, because that's how we learn our craft and get comfortable on stage. So,
2: yeah, absolutely. So, I mean, going there, most of the time, I was the only girl if Frenchie wasn't there. And so vice versa. I mean, and we do very different things. So it was a little difficult to get up on that stage to find the opportunity. You know, you had to make friends with the people who ran the session and then they would put you in. But it wasn't the same kind of thing where you're just sitting there and you just walk up. That didn't happen. But we were fortunate to have that place, because I think about it all the time. And later on in life, you know, I went away for school and came back. You know, I didn't study music, jazz music in college. I really didn't. I took some jazz lessons and had a small ensemble, but my jazz lessons were at the Fish House, hearing these amazing musicians, just absorbing all the information that they laid out every Wednesday night in this community setting. You know, some of the most killing players playing with like freshmen in high school, you know, that doesn't happen in a lot of places. And we were so fortunate to have that, because I think that's really where this love for this music grew.
0: What was your major in college then?
2: At first it was jazz, and then I ended up switching schools and I did my bachelor's in music education.
0: I think that can be a good thing, I have to tell you. I mean, from people I've met that were taking lessons and learning in different ways, but she'll remain nameless, but people who listen to the show a lot will know who it is. She had just graduated from Manhattan School of Music, and she was telling me things like they were telling her, don't stand that way. That's not how a jazz singer stands. So they kept changing everything that was authentic about her and how she wanted to put the music across, and saying that wasn't the way it's done, as if we're all the same. So, Frenchie, how about you?
1: I did study jazz piano performance, both in my undergrad and in my master's. My master's, I also had a secondary study in jazz pedagogy, which is just a bougie way of saying teaching. But so, you know, that sense, it was a little bit different than Melinda. But I'm a firm believer that a lot of the things you learn at a session, they don't teach in school. And, you know, it's super cliche and everybody says that, but it's very true. And, you know, I was blessed that being able to go to that session at a young age, you know, that's where my tune learning came into play, and just listening and just actually doing the thing in the moment versus, you know, writing a paper about it, you know, and that, that I think separated me and a lot of people that went to jam sessions while I was in college to the ones that were just in the practice room practicing for, I don't even know what, you know?

0: My guests, pianist Frenchy Romero and vocalist Melinda Rose, from their CD, I'm On My Way. I'm Judy Carmichael, and this is Jazz Inspired. I know why I think the two of you have such a connection, and I'll tell you, but I'm curious what you felt the connection was, because what I was delighted by with this CD and then watching you on YouTube, watching some things, not only the obvious support and friendship, but you have, for me, not only a stylistic compatibility, which is usually what people are looking for, especially in jazz. Do we hear the time the same way? Do we feel it the same way? Have we been listening to the same things? But you have a similar vibe that you both create, a similar sense of humor, a similar, to my ears, just go for it. Don't matter if I fall off a cliff. I'm going for it, which I love. You both have a fearlessness that's really appealing to me, which was a big part of me wanting to have you on the show. So you're both nodding, which I like. So I'm not totally off base. I'm hearing what you're hearing. But I want each of you, Melinda, you start with what you, when you met each other, besides just the unspoken things that draw us to people, but what do you think makes you such a great pair?
1: Well, I think that, I mean, obviously the first part is just playing together for so long. Funny story, actually, you know, we were comrades in the jam session scene, but, you know, unfortunately, due to outside forces, she thought that I hated her, which was so far from the truth. You know, that's just unfortunate how that happened. And it wasn't until years later, I mean, we still played together and we still wrote together and all those things. But I really think it's just that this is a fun thing for us. And I think that people forget that, especially in jazz, when, you know, when everyone's trying to reinvent the wheel, which is amazing, which is why we have this broad spectrum of what jazz is. But I think that, you know, people forget that it's supposed to be a fun thing. You know, when you go to a gig, you're supposed to feel like, yeah, I'm excited. Like, and it's supposed to be fun for the audience too, not just for you both, whoever's on stage. And so I think that we, in our philosophy of music, we both agreed, you know, unsaid rule that this is, you know, if we mess up and the audience has a laugh, like that's part of this experience. It's not this like perfect thing that you wrap with a bow and hope that everybody enjoys. So I think that's just it. And I think that that confidence that we have in each other is just that we know that we don't want either of us to fail. This is not a competition. We want, you know, I want to uplift her with the way I sing, and she wants to uplift the way I sing with the way she plays. So I think that confidence of that we are here for each other. It really changes what happens on stage. And I think we just like it. And I know people have a tough relationship with this music sometimes, but we just like it. And we just want everybody around us to like it too. So whether that be like funny or sad, or we're just on the same page about that.
0: And that's what the audience wants. They come for a good time. Yeah. And they want to know that you're having fun and that you have control of it, even if you do fall off a cliff. I think they want to know that that's going to happen. How about you, Frenchie?
2: Yeah, I mean, I think because we started so young, we obviously did not sound great when we were 15 years old. You know, we were both pretty bad. We learned, you know, parallel to each other, and we both grew together. And at that time, we still had that like fearless mentality and approach to playing this music. There were obviously more mistakes back then, but like it was still like, let's go for it on both ends. And I think we both recognized that we had those characteristics. And so, you know, as years went by and we started becoming better musicians, our friendship started becoming tighter. So not only did our music grow, but also just our relationship, the way we know each other, you know, understand each other, all that stuff, all that translates in the music and on the bandstand. And so I think all those, you know, things were like, you know, a culmination of just like it's just like a force, and it made this beautiful like friendship and musicianship and everything that I love. That's why I love to play with her, you know, and I know the feelings are mutual. So And so, yeah, so I think it was just that growth together developed what we have now. Had it been the other way around, I was better, she was worse, vice versa. Or even we started at a later age, I don't think we would have reached where we are today.

0: My guests, vocalist Melinda Rose and pianist Frenchie Romero, on the title track from their CD, I'm On My Way. I'm Judy Carmichael, and this is Jazz Inspired. Melinda, I have to say the biggest surprise of a musical choice, because I ask everybody to give me their five top inspirations, which we now know is also your cat. And which is great. It's great. Everybody wants in on the act. And it's a very hard ask of people, which is why one of the reasons I do it, I love it, is that people have to really think, if I'm only giving musicians five things to choose, you're really thinking, what inspires me? You gave me Ray Bolger. Now, I have to say that I'm an old movie fan. Huge, huge inspiration for me. Like, if people ask me my five, Fred Astaire would be in there, because when I was a little kid, I watched all those movies on TV. You have, If I Only Had a Brain, you have to talk about why you chose this track. I was just delighted. I read it twice and thought, does she really mean this? Which is fantastic. I mean, Judy Garland is in there, but if people chose Judy Garland, they would have a lot of other choices besides a duet with Roy Bolger. So take it away. I'm riveted with what your answer is going to be.
1: Yeah, so growing up, you know, I don't come from a family of musicians or anything like that, but there were a few movies that we always sat and watched as a family, and one of them was The Wizard of Oz, the original Willy Wonka, and Rodgers and Hammerstein Cinderella. Those were just movies that my mom loved and that we used to always watch together. So no matter what was going on, if it came on or if the DVD was on, we would sit and we would watch it. And first of all, Harold Arlen is just such a wonderful writer of a great American songbook music. And it's just one of the fondest memories I have of music as a child. Which I feel like was my introduction to the Great American Songbook, that I wouldn't really really realize over 10 years until over almost 15 years later. It's just a fun song. It's a beautiful melody. It's fun and it's accessible and digestible, especially for someone who, you know, I didn't know anything about this music. I just really enjoyed the musical, of course. Who doesn't love The Wizard of Oz? And so for me, it was just nostalgic, but also in the music that I like to write and I like to sing, that melody, that song just embodies so much of those characteristics. Just a fun visual with or without the movie, a bouncy exterior, just all of those things to, you know, really create this space for people who know the musical or not to know that music.
2: What would you do with a brain if you had one?
3: Do? Why, if I had a brain, I could
4: while away the hours, conferring with the flowers, consulting with the rain. And my head I'd be scratching while my thoughts were busy hatching if I only had a brain. I'd unravel every riddle for any individual in trouble or in pain.
2: With the thoughts

of before. And then I'd sit and think some more. I would not be just a nuffin, my head all full of stuffin, my heart all full of pain. I would dance and be merry, life would be a ding-a-derry if I only had a brain.

0: Teddy Wilson on the Harold Arlen tune, Between the Devil and the Deep Blue Sea. I'm Judy Carmichael, and this is Jazz Inspired. I'm talking with longtime friends, musical collaborators, and fellow Harold Arlen fans, pianist Frenchie Romero and vocalist Melinda Rose, about their CD, I'm On My Way. One of my favorites on the CD is Melinda's original, Don't Come Back. I love Don't Come Back. Oh, man, we've all felt that. But I want to know how you, writing the music and the lyrics, how you go about that process.
1: When I'm thinking about all of these tunes that I wrote, the melody with the words always comes first. So some of these tunes I wrote while I was still waitressing. I used to also work as a waitress at the Fish House where we would play jams sessions. And I would just be, working, and it might just come to me and I would write it down on my waitressing pad, the kind of the lyrics, but they always came together. Mostly because, when as I'm singing music, especially jazz music, and I don't mean songbook tunes, I mean jazz tunes, written by jazz musicians. You can tell when the lyrics were kind of added later. You can tell when the lyrics didn't come, it was an instrumental tune and, people wanted to sing it. And so they wrote lyrics and it works, but you could just tell. And I always want what's happening in the melody to influence what's happening in the lyrics in some way. So for me, the melody and the lyrics always came together. And I would just write a version of something that I had already heard. I feel like, they sound like songbook tunes, and that was my goal. And then I had some help with the chord changes. I would kind of write bare bones, just like kind of root movements. And then I had friends, and especially Frenchie with these music that we put on the album, kind of revamp some of those chords. But Don't Come Back specifically, I wrote because I had looked at all the music that I had written, and some of that music did not make it on this album. And I was like, I've done everything kind of in the same key, kind of same movement, even though they feel different. I was like, okay, I'm going to give myself rules. It's going to be a minor tune. It's going to move into a different, it's going to be in a different key, even though it's not really, but it's going to be in a different key. And it's also going to change time. And it's going to be a hate song because I hadn't written any hate songs.

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1: Two-time Grammy Award winner Ernie Watts is one of the world's most celebrated tenor saxophonists, renowned for his remarkable versatility, unmistakable sound, and career spanning more than five decades. A prolific recording artist, he has appeared on more than 500 albums and performed with everyone from Cannonball Adderley and Charlie Hayden to Steely Dan and Frank Zappa, while building an acclaimed body of work as a band leader. Watts' lifelong journey in jazz began when he first heard Miles Davis's landmark album, Kind of Blue, an experience that inspired his devotion to the music. His adventurous spirit and commitment to artistic excellence make him a fitting tribute to the enduring legacy of Miles Davis. Ernie will take part in a great panel on Saturday, August 22nd, moderated by our very own Lauren Schoenberg, that discusses Miles and John Coltrane. Speaking of Train, soon after, Ernie will play in a tenor conclave paying homage to John Coltrane. He will be joined by two other modern jazz giants of the saxophone, Doug Webb and Ralph Moore. On Sunday, Ernie will be one of the many stars in the John Faddis Sextet for the Kind of Blue concert that will also feature Bobby Watson, Kei Akagi, and KSDS's very own Kenny Washington. If you love Ernie Watts, consider getting the entire festival pass. Go to jazz88.org/milesfestival for more information about that or to purchase individual event tickets. Again, that's jazz88.org/milesfestival.
0: 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My guests are vocalist Melinda Rose and pianist Frenchie Romero. So, Frenchie, number one, I have to tell you, you have the best name. I want to be called Frenchie. From now on, I want to be Frenchie Carmichael. It's just
2: that,
0: such a
2: that
0: good...
2: That works.
0: It does work, doesn't it? I may start using it. Just, I know nicknames are supposed to come from your friend. You're not supposed to tell people, call me Frenchie, but I might have to break that rule. But
2: nowadays, I think you can.
0: I can? Is that okay?
2: Yeah.
0: That's great. I want to talk about some of your influences. And you gave me, I don't know how to pronounce it. Is it Bebo Valdez?
2: Mm-hmm.
0: Yeah. Talk about this track. I was dancing around the house. I loved it.
2: So, I come from a Cuban background. Both my parents were born in Cuba, and grandparents and lineage from all the way down, all Cuban. And so growing up, I do come from a musical background family. My dad's a bass player. My grandpa plays guitar, sings, and the list goes on and on. And so, but nobody jazz, just everything was Cuban music, salsa music. And so growing up as a kid, Bebo Valdez specifically, I remember I would go to my grandparents' house and my grandpa had this, it was a burnt CD. It wasn't even an actual CD. And he just had grabbed like a Sharpie and wrote Bebo on it. And it wasn't that CD specifically that I put in the inspo list, but it was of him. And I would get to his house and I'd be like, can we listen to the CD? And he didn't have a CD player. We would just put it in the DVD player on the TV, you know? And then the image of just like a CD would pop up on the screen and we would just sit there on the couch and I'd listen to this whole Bebo album of like him playing solo piano, old, beautiful, beautiful, just like authentic folklore Cuban music, you know? And so that's how obviously my love for my heritage and the love for the music that comes from, you know, my heritage grew. And then this album specifically, it's Bebo and his son Chucho Valdez duo piano, which, you know, growing up, you know, I played with my dad. And so that album always kind of like resonated with me because it was father, son, father, daughter, you know. And so, and the music is obviously incredible. And so I was just like, I think Babel does such a great job at, which is the father, keeping, you know, his pure, just like, it's Cuba. Like, you listen to him and that's like, you picture Cuba. And then Chucho, he still has all of that, but, you know, he's younger. He explored with jazz, Latin jazz. He played with Irakere, got a little bit more of like the modern sounds. And it's just like, for me, like, it was like a beautiful, just like, oh, this is like a combination of jazz and what I like and old Cuban music, what I grew up with in one. And that's kind of how that one came about. But I burned that Juntos Para Siempre album like crazy.

0: I'm Judy Carmichael, and this is Jazz Inspired. I'm talking with my guests, vocalist Melinda Rose and pianist Frenchy Romero, about their CD, I'm On My Way, and their take on the classic tune, Once Upon a Summertime.
1: So Melinda actually came up to me with this tune. I'm pretty sure it was like a Blossom Deary recording that she showed me, which I loved. I mean, I love Blossom. And, you know, we had started like brainstorming what we wanted on the album. And I'm, you know, like, as I already mentioned, like I'm super into like my Cuban music and all that stuff. Melinda's Puerto Rican. I was like, what if we like did this tune, but did something different to it to kind of like represent who we really are, you know, and kind of get a little taste of that on the album, because we didn't have anything like that. And so we came up with the idea of translating it from English, well, originally French to English and then English to Spanish, which my grandma and a couple of Melinda's students from, you know, where she used to teach helped translate it. And we got the lyrics out. And then I was like, all right, feel wise, like, I want to like do something like authentic, not like this quasi Latin music thing that like everybody wants to do, you know? And so, you know, I thought like, let's do like a cha-cha-cha kind thing. And then it just didn't stick to it. I wouldn't say it's an authentic cha-cha-cha, but it kind of was, that was the vibe we were going for. And I, yeah, that's how it came out.

0: If It's Magic, this was a beautiful, beautiful version. I teared up. I was really touched by your rendition of this. So, Melinda.
1: Sure. So when we were looking at music for the album, we just really wanted to pick music that we had already been playing and kind of working on. And this was a song that obviously I love Stevie Wonder, but I actually didn't know. And I think actually my friend Leah was listening to Stevie Wonder. She was listening to Never Dreamed in Summer. And I learned that song. And then I kind of went down the Stevie Wonder rabbit hole and I found this tune and I showed it to Frenchie. And we just started learning it and playing it. A lot of this music, we just started learning and playing, not with the intention for the album, but just because it was nice. And so we started playing this tune and Frenchie, you know, put it into fingers instead of strings. And it was just, it wasn't one that we thought was going to be like the forefront of the album. It was one that we thought was, you know, kind of dabbled in a different space up from where we had been, like the whole kind of center of the album was. But it was different, and I feel like that's like a thing. You have to put a Stevie Wonder song in your jazz album. So yeah, we just started playing it, and you know, at first I was like, "How are we going to make it different? How are we going to change it for the Jazz Police? You know, how are we going to do our own thing?" And then as we kept playing it, we were just like, "This is already perfect. The message is beautiful. The melody, the way he sings the melody, the way the music is played, it's already too good." Like, so, and I had listened also to it. I was like, you know, let me see what people have done. So I listened to a lot of arrangements of this song. And I just felt, I think this is the best way to go. Let's just play this song and play it with our whole hearts and play it beautifully.

0: It's making sure we dress in style, posing pictures with a smile, keeping danger from a child.
1: I'm Judy Carmichael, and this is Jazz Inspired. I'm talking with my guests, vocalist Melinda Rose and pianist Frenchy Romero. Frenchy sent me one of her favorite Oscar Peterson recordings. Believe it or not a lot of people have talked about Oscar Peterson.
2: I mean, that's kind of crazy that not a lot of people have talked to you about Oscar, but that's my biggest influence, you know, since day one. You know, I think he's accessible as a 15-year-old learning how to play jazz, and now as a 29-year-old continuing to learn how to play jazz, and down the line, you know, I'll be 80 years old still learning from Oscar, you know. And I think, yeah, the one thing is, like, you listen to him and everybody could understand him, whether you know jazz or you don't know jazz. And then obviously the more into jazz you get, then you listen to him and you're like, oh my God, this guy is like really, really incredible as a pianist. He's an incredible pianist. He plays the mess out of the instrument. I love swinging, you know, and nobody swings harder than OP. And so he's been my go-to guy, whether I want to feel inspired, whether I want to do a transcription, whether I just want to sit back and relax. Like, he's just my go-to guy.

0: I Do It All Again. This is another track I loved. Really touched me.
1: Okay, so that's so funny. So these, Don't Come Back and I Do It All Again, they came together. So I wrote them both at the same time. I think on the same day, I was preparing for my master's recital. And it was all about, my master's thesis was writing the American Songbook. It was all about my influences to the Great American Songbook. And it was also a song that I had written kind of forcing myself to get away from what all my other music sounded like. So this one, I had a lot of help with my old director, Chip McNeil at the University of Illinois. He was a saxophone teacher, but he was also the head of the department. And I was taking lessons with him. Kind of a unique experience. I never took vocal lessons at U of I, only like studied with bass players, with piano players, et cetera. And so I really wanted to do something different, a verse that was different than I had written. And then the lyrics came from this kind of experience where, you know, it happened and you have this story. And even though it ended the way it did, you would still go back and do it again. And just give yourself another try and kind of right your wrongs that occurred in that relationship. But it's so, it's interesting because when I was forcing myself to get out of the box, I feel like in a way I forced myself out with that story because there's nobody that I would go back to and do it again with. So even in so it's not, they weren't all bad. They weren't all bad, but just in the sense that that doesn't even exist. So it was funny that in every way, and I didn't realize it till later that it was just a sad story that I wanted to tell, you know, it's my job. But even then I just forced myself out of the box with the changes, with everything, with the style of writing everything. And I wrote the tune backwards. I wrote the ending, and then I wrote the beginning.
0: It's a beautiful sentiment, though, and it's very emotional. I loved it. I loved it. That.

0: I'm Judy Carmichael, and this is Jazz Inspired. My guests, pianist Renchi Romero and vocalist Melinda Rose, are thoughtful and conscious of how they want to live their lives as jazz musicians. I was curious how their choice to be in the Army Band fit into that plan.
1: The Army Band is something that I had been interested in for a long time. So back when I was in high school, I took one or two lessons with Lisanne Lyons, who was at the University of Miami at the time. She was an Air Force veteran. And so she was kind of the person who introduced me to the Army Bands and, as an option. So I met with my first recruiter in high school, actually. But I decided, you know, I wanted to go to school. I didn't want to join right away. And I wasn't, heart set on it, but I knew it was always there. And so Lisanne actually introduced me to Alexis Cole, who you mentioned, who's now a great friend. And that's kind of how I learned more about it. And then I took my first audition at the end of my bachelor's degree for the Benny Havens Band out in West Point, New York. I didn't get the job. So I went to grad school. And then halfway in between grad school, I participated in the Ella Fitzgerald International Jazz Vocal Competition out here in D.C. And my judges were Darden Purcell, Alexis Cole, and Sarah Jones, who have strong military ties. So I was so fortunate to win first place, and I kept in touch with all of them. And they reached out

0: And it's just wonderful. I'm the only singer for 18-piece big band. You know, they write for me. We work together picking music. I really have free reign to pick the music that I like to sing and that I enjoy. And we purchase it or, you know, have it commissioned. And it's just a great job. You know, we've traveled all over the United States this year, performing at jazz festivals, including Puerto Rico, and just representing the country in this way has just been a dream. It's really, really wonderful. So, yeah, I'm happy.
1: No, it's fantastic. And how long are you there? Do you sign up for a certain amount of time?
0: Yes. Yeah, so your contract is 4 years. And then in 3 years, they'll ask you if you want to reenlist. And then if you reenlist, your new contract starts at the end of that, at the beginning of that fourth year. And usually people do like 20 years. That's like when you can retire and you get your pension and all that good stuff. But people leave before then. But as of now, unless I win the lottery or, you know, win a million Grammys, I'm going to stay.
1: It's a good gig. It's a good gig.
0: A great gig. It's a great gig.
1: And I love you talking about the fact that you didn't just win all these things. I think people think that a lot. They don't look at this all as a process or that overused word journey, but it is your life and you do these things and you don't give up and you have a plan and you keep going. So how about you, Frenchie? How did you, well, I know because I've read your press, so I know how you got the original idea, but our listeners don't. So talk about how you came to this.
2: So mine was a little bit different. It was always kind of something I knew about, you know, as a musician, it's always the military bands is, it's a good place to be, you know, because you got financial stability and you get to play music. I wouldn't say it was something I was always like looking out for and, you know, like trying to find every single audition available as they were coming, you know, in previous years, the way that Melinda was. But in the past like 4 years, I moved back to Miami for COVID and I was working like a dog. I was, you know, teaching 3 adjunct positions at different universities, gigging 4 or 5 times a night, 4 or 5 times a week. And yeah, no, not a night. Although sometimes I would have 2 or 3 gigs a day, you know.
1: I've done those gigs.
2: You know, there was like, I think it was like 2 years straight where my average monthly gig count was like 30 gigs. And so.
1: Well, that's impressive.
2: It was a great practice, you know, like all these gigs was great practice and all that stuff. But in the last year and a half or so, you know, shortly before like Melinda got the Army job, you know, I was starting to get burnt out and, you know, I'm getting older. I'm not old, but I am starting to like want to enter the next phase of my life, which is, you know, family and all that stuff. And I was just trying to think like, man, this life is not sustainable. Financially, it wasn't great. I had no time for anything. I was work. And so then this position opened up in the Army and, you know, I was never like, oh no, I'm anti-Army. It just, you know, or military band, but it just wasn't a thing that had come about. And so when, you know, this position opened up, I was like, hey, is this crazy? Like, I think I might apply because it's not the, you know, in the blues, it's not a jazz position per se. You know, I'm the pianist for what's called the downrange band. And it goes from pop to R&B to rock to I play some jazz, you know. So, you know, my audition was like, I had to show every single side of my playing. I had to play classical music. You know, they really wanted somebody versatile. And so it forced me, you know, in hindsight, I'm kind of glad, you know, I went for it because it forced me to navigate different parts of my playing that I don't think I would have had I not, you know, applied for this and, you know, later on won the position. So for me, it's relatively new. I won the job back in April of 2024, so just about 8 months ago. And I left to basic training in August. So it was a similar timeline to Melinda, just a year later. Got out of basic training this past October. And I've been here in DC for 2.5 months now. And it's so far so good.
1: And you wound up in the same spot, which is great.
2: And we live 5 minutes away from each other, which is crazy.
1: Fantastic. Yeah. It's fantastic. Well, I love you talking about this because I think people, well, definitely our listeners don't know much about the music business. Everybody thinks they do, but you talking about working that much, I know that musicians, when I said that good for you, but I know how

0: little gigs pay, so you're forced to play that much. It isn't like you're playing a great concert that's paying tons of money that you get to practice all week, and then there's that prime gig on Friday and Saturday, and then the next you have a few days off. So it can just be an endless treadmill. So, but it's great you both talking about it, because I don't think a lot of musicians even know that this is an option, that this is something that you can do.
1: And what's great about it is, like you said, you know, playing those couple concerts, getting paid lots of money, is like, now our job is to play those concerts. It's salaried, you know, sound, everything. It's like a full professional setup. And we have the freedom to still do those concerts. So we just opened for Monty Alexander two nights ago at Blues Alley on New Year's Eve. And we got paid a nice little chunk of change and had a great show and had fun on New Year's. So what's nice is that you still have that, you know, depending on where you are and what band, but, you know, you still have that freedom to continue to take that kind of work and still make some extra money.
0: Well, I can't thank you both enough. I love the CD, everything that you do. Your whole attitude is so refreshing and lovely. Thank you so much for doing this. I really appreciate it. It's been lots of fun. I love the CD.
1: Thank you so much, Judy, for having us. Yeah.
0: Absolutely. You've been listening to my conversation with Frenchie Romero and Melinda Rose. I hope you'll join me next time when I talk with another creative person about how jazz inspires their life and work. I'm Judy Carmichael, the host and producer of Jazz Inspired. My production engineer is Curtis Hydoff. 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Our opening music was Airmail Special, and the mid-break music is a smooth one from my CD, High on Fats and Other Stuff. The closing music is Old Fashioned Love from my CD Trio. I'm on piano with Mike Casham on sax and Chris Flory on guitar. 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

0: San Diego's Jazz 88.3. Probably the wildest piece of music ever constructed, executed, and let into the history of the earth. 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Free Time, a.k.a. 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

0: San Diego's Jazz 88.3. The piece titled Luap Nose Bar, maybe, Paul Robeson backwards, for sure. Flutistry is the source of that composition. It's Henry Threadgill leading the band in 1990. Threadgill with James Newton, Pedro Eustache, Melicio Magdaluyo, all on flutes of the bass, alto, and piccolo varieties. Before that, we heard from the Vandermark Five. Spring 2001, recorded live at the Empty Bottle in Chicago. Ken Vandermark, various reeds, Dave Rempus, supporting reeds, Jeb Bishop, trombone, Kent Kessler, bass, Tim Mulvana, drums, King Korn, and calls, music from Carla Bley. The source of that is two volumes called Free Jazz Classics. And believe me, they are. The Vandermark Five and a host of other outsiders, as it were. Miff Mole with you. It's free time, and I'm going to carry on after a minute.
1: Two-time Grammy Award winner Ernie Watts is one of the world's most celebrated tenor saxophonists. Renowned for his remarkable versatility, unmistakable sound, and career spanning more than five decades. A prolific recording artist, he has appeared on more than 500 albums and performed with everyone from Cannonball Adderley and Charlie Hayden to Steely Dan and Frank Zappa, while building an acclaimed body of work as a band leader. Watts' lifelong journey in jazz began when he first heard Miles Davis's landmark album, Kind of Blue, an experience that inspired his devotion to the music. His adventurous spirit and commitment to artistic excellence make him a fitting tribute to the enduring legacy of Miles Davis. Ernie will take part in a great panel on Saturday, August 22nd, moderated by our very own Lauren Schoenberg, that discusses Miles and John Coltrane. Speaking of Train, soon after, Ernie will play in a tenor conclave paying homage to John Coltrane. He will be joined by two other modern jazz giants of the saxophone, Doug Webb and Ralph Moore. On Sunday, Ernie will be one of the many stars in the John Faddis Sextet for the Kind of Blue concert that will also feature Bobby Watson, Kei Akagi, and KSDS's very own Kenny Washington. If you love Ernie Watts, consider getting the entire festival pass. Go to jazz88.org/milesfestival for more information about that or to purchase individual event tickets. Again, that's jazz88.org/milesfestival.
0: Well, moving along with the music of Miles Davis, we hear Jerry Gibbs and the Electric Thrasher Orchestra after hitting the wrong button there. Bitches Brew, San Diego's Jazz 88.3.
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0: San Diego's Jazz 88.3, a lengthy Miles Davis listening opportunity there, starting with Bitches Brew, the version from the Jerry Gibbs Electric Thrasher Orchestra, the music of Miles Davis, 1967 to 75. Then we heard from Charles Mingus, just to spice it up a little bit, Better Get It in Your Soul from Epitaph, and then Right Off from A Tribute to Jack Johnson. Yes, John McLaughlin. John McLaughlin. Oh my gosh. So much. Right Off.
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San Diego's Jazz 88.3, Pellucidy from Vadimicum 2, no, Vadimicum 1, Bill Dixon on trumpet, Barry Guy, and William Parker on basses, Tony Oxley on percussion. Before that, Jack Walrath on trumpet for his piece, Adagio for strings and organ. Carter, he was on trumpet. Carter Jefferson on saxophone, Mike Cochran on piano, Anthony Cox on bass, Ronnie Braj on drums, the Hiraga strings, conducted by Don Sickler, Amy Hiraga, the concertmaster on that, Adagio for strings and organ. Moving next to Micro Collective, Dream About the One, Free Time, San Diego's Jazz 88.3.

San Diego's Jazz 88.3, Dream About the One, Micro Collective, Artur Majewski on trumpet and electronics, Kuba Sukar, drums and percussion and electronics. The last track is from Thumbscrew, the Anthony Braxton Project. We are composition number 61, Mary Halverson on guitar, Michael Formanek on bass, Toma Fujiwara on drums. Composition number 61. Thanks for listening. Mole out.

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KSDS, in conjunction with Electric Louis Land Productions, presents Jazz Night San Diego, a concert series that captures great jazz throughout San Diego County. Tonight, we go back to the Sunday sermon held on February 1st, 2026 at Lulu's Jazz Club, San Diego, at the Lafayette Hotel. The band featured Ian Harland on vibes, Russell Bazette on drums, Sean Hick on bass, and Louis V on guitar.

0: Thank you for tuning in to Jazz Night San Diego, a concert series presented by KSDS and Electric Louisland Productions. Tune in next week as we air another great performance captured live in San Diego.
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Brand new tune, which is written by Duke Ellington. This is getting its first performance right now. It's called Don't Mean a Thing If You Ain't Got That Swing. 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

0: want to thank you so very much, ladies and gentlemen, for being here and sharing this musical experience with us. We want to thank you on the behalf of Mr. Eric Reed Trio, the quartet. Thank you so much.
1: Mary Starling. Mary Starling.

Mary Stallings there from a date back in 2000, recorded live at the Village Vanguard. That was Eric Reed on the piano, Ron Blake on the tenor saxophone, Vicente Archer on bass, and Carl Allen on drums, Mary Stallings, and Lullaby of the Leaves. A good morning to you. My name is Chad Fox, here with you for Good Morning Jazz, proudly bringing you over 50 years of jazz and blues right here from the campus of City College. Jazz FM 88.3, KSDS San Diego. Anthony Wilson and the trio now, starting off the 7 o'clock hour, Jack of Hearts and Sweet Thursday.

And that's the sixth string of Anthony Wilson there, the guitarist and his trio off of a collection recorded back in 2009 called Jack of Hearts. And that was entitled Sweet Thursday there from Anthony Wilson. Larry Golding's on the B3, Jeff Hamilton's drums for Anthony Wilson and the trio. A good morning to you. This is Good Morning Jazz, just about 7:10 on the West Coast. Time now for Coffee with the Chairman.

In Brazil. 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It's your double shot of Frank Sinatra. First, we're going to take a piece off of his 1961 reprise album, Point of No Return, recorded in Hollywood, California, for Memories of You. And then we're going to follow that up with a tune first introduced by Frank himself back in 1943, doing the music of Paul Mann and Stephen Weiss for Put Your Dreams Away. It's Frank Sinatra, Coffee with the Chairman, only on Jazz 88.3.

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And that's the great baritone saxophonist Jerry Mulligan from the California Concerts. Dates recorded in November and December of 1954. Two separate locations, one at the Stockton High School and the other right here in San Diego at Hoover High School. And we heard Blues for Tiny. That featured the trumpet of John Early alongside Red Mitchell on bass and Chico Hamilton all there on the drums. A great night here in San Diego way back in 1954 at Hoover High School for Jerry Mulligan. Out in front of that, it was the ballad artistry of Buddy Tate, A Kiss to Build a Dream on 1981 studio session with Ed Bickert, Don Thompson, Terry Clark, all there with Buddy Tate on that classic date. And then we open things up with Harry Allen and his quartet off of the collection Blue Skies and Why Must You Go there for Harry Allen. Good morning to you. Glad to have you along here on Good Morning Jazz. Follow along with me on the Good Morning Jazz program page. Or if you'd like to drop a line, send a request, give us a message there at jazz88.org. Go to the contact page. Love to hear from you. As always, as we go up to the top of the hour now with Dave Brubeck, Interchanges 54, and Sometimes I'm Happy.

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Stan Getz, Blue Skies, and the Jim McNeely composition, There We Go, with Jim McNeely on the piano, Mark Johnson bass, Billy Hart on drums for Stan Getz, bassist Buster Williams out in front of that, Lost in a Memory, 1998, Stefan Harris Vibes, G.R.E. Allen on the piano, and Lenny White's drums. We heard Skim Coat off of the collection. Then we opened up our 8 o'clock hour with Soul Outing from Frank Foster and While the City Sleeps. And I'm Chad Fox. Glad to have you along here with me on Good Morning Jazz. As we continue with music now of Artie Shaw, a date recorded in 54 in New York City. This features Hank Jones on the piano, Tommy Potter on bass, Tal Farlow guitar, and we're going to hear Cross Your Heart right here on Jazz 88.

We've all seen that car on the driveway. 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

Rufus Reed, Corridor to the Limits, a live concert recording at the William Peterson College in Wayne, New Jersey, alongside Victor Lewis on the drums, Rob Schneiderman on the piano, Swinging Till the Girls Come Home. That ends it for me. I'm going to go home. Gary Beck coming up here at the top of the hour. I'm going to leave you with Art Blakey from Theory of Art, and Couldn't It Be You?

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Miles Davis with the composition Tio's Bag, a tune that can be found on the 1979 compilation album Circle in the Round, which features unreleased outtakes from Miles Davis's sessions between 1955 and 1970. And this was just one of the first studio sessions that resumed in 1968, just after the quintet played several venues in late October, early November 1967, as part of the Newport Jazz Festival in Europe. The quintet playing in London, Belgium, Holland, Sweden, Finland, Denmark, West Germany, France, and so on. And during the tour, the quintet was usually paired with the Archie Shepp Quintet. Tio's Bag, recorded January 16th, 1968, at Columbia Studio B in New York City. The piece was written for his longtime producer, Tio Massaro. There were 21 takes that day on Tio's Bag. And interestingly, this one did not appear on the Miles in the Sky album. Rather, it remained unreleased until 1979 on the compilation Circle in the Round. And with the second great quintet of Wayne Shorter on tenor sax, Herbie Hancock piano, Ron Carter bass, and Tony Williams drums, those were early 68 sessions that also produced other tracks like Sidecar, Splash, and Sanctuary. And again, later included on Circle in the Round. And with that, you're listening to Miles 100 Radio. I'm Chad Fox, and today's Sketches of Miles episode is called Miles in the Sky, the 68 Sessions, where we will mostly be discussing and listening to the recordings that produced the Miles in the Sky album. Again, sessions for the album recorded on January 16th and May 15th, through the 17th of 1968, and then released by Columbia on July 22nd, 1968. And it's an album where you can almost hear his acoustic quintet turning into the Electric Miles of 1970s. And I wanted to resume with track one for the Miles composition Stuff, because this tune is a great example of what marks the beginning of Miles' electric transition. But it's important to keep in mind when listening to this album that it isn't simply that Miles suddenly went electric, because he hadn't just yet. Much of the record still sounds unmistakably like the second great quintet. But on Miles in the Sky, Miles starts introducing electric piano, electric bass, and electric guitar, making more pronounced groove-based rhythms into, let's say, sophisticated acoustic language. On this, Miles starts introducing electric piano, of which, by the way, perhaps a bit of discomfort from Herbie with playing electric piano, as you essentially had Miles pushing him toward an electric instrument that would ultimately become a huge part of his own music. Miles switches to cornet, Wayne Shorter tenor sax, Ron Carter on electric bass, and Tony Williams on the drums. And with that, here is Stuff on today's Sketches of Miles.

You're listening to Sketches of Miles on your Miles 100 radio, and we just heard Miles Davis's composition Stuff, recorded May 17th, 1968, released on Miles in the Sky. And this tune was somewhat pushing the band into new territory with one of the earliest major steps towards Miles' electric sound. On the tune, you had Herbie Hancock on electric piano, Ron Carter electric bass, with Wayne Shorter tenor sax and Miles switching to cornet, and then Tony Williams on the drums. And with that, you can hear Miles was beginning to ask bandmates to think less in terms of traditional chord changes and walking swing, and more in terms of vamps, texture, and rhythm. And the tune we just heard, Stuff, is one of the, let's say, clearest examples of that transition. And a good connection with Tony Williams on this tune is that he was already intensely interested in rock music. And within about a year, he'd form Lifetime with John McLaughlin and Larry Young, one of the earliest truly aggressive jazz rock groups. If you're just tuning in, I'm Chad Fox, and this is Sketches of Miles. Today, talking about Miles' sessions in 1968, in particular, the Miles in the Sky album. But before moving along, I just want to remind and encourage you to get your tickets right now at jazz88.org for the Milestones Festival happening August 21st. Through the 23rd at the Wyndham Hotel Bayside in downtown San Diego. 16 concerts, rare films, panel discussions, and special presentations for what will most definitely be one of the most rememberable experiences that celebrates the Miles Davis centennial. 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Again, Chuck, 619-388-3758. And next, we're going to listen to a Wayne Shorter composition entitled Paraphernalia. And this was recorded on January 16th, 1968, Columbia Studio B, New York. On this tune, however, there's the addition of a guitarist. And this wasn't the first session where Miles used a guitarist. He previously experimented with guitarist Joe Beck just about 5 weeks prior to this recording, for the recording of Circle in the Round, December of 1967. But during that time, Miles apparently wasn't satisfied with how the guitar integrated into the group. Only using Joe Beck twice, used Bucky Pizzarelli once for the tune Fun, and then used George Benson as a guest appearance on Paraphernalia. And George being the last guitarist he used in the 1968 sessions. And on this tune, listen to George Benson's guitar, not simply as a guest appearance, but Miles testing an instrument that would become essential to his music. Here's Miles and the Second Great Quintet with the addition of George Benson on electric guitar. It's Paraphernalia on Sketches of Miles.

That's Miles Davis and the Wayne Shorter composition Paraphernalia, recorded January 16th, 1968, with the Second Great Quintet, and a guest appearance from George Benson on the electric guitar. And you're listening to Sketches of Miles. I'm Chad Fox. Today's focus on Miles in the Sky and further 68 sessions. I wanted to end the program with a later session outside of the Miles in the Sky album that was recorded September 24th, 1968, Columbia 30th Street Studio, New York, because it's the first studio session with the new Davis Quintet featuring Chick Corea and Dave Holland for the composition Fräulein Brunn for the album Via de Chi Lea Mangiaro. And Miles married Betty Mabry the same month of this recording, and that is Mabry's photo that's featured on the cover of Via de Chi Lea Mangiaro. The album itself refers in part to Kilimanjaro African coffee, in which Davis made a financial investment. And you'll hear that the tunes on this album are pretty blatant attempts to fuse the rock, soul, and rhythm and blues that Miles Davis was listening to. And it captures the breakup of the Second Great Quintet and what would be the birth of the band that would make In a Silent Way. So let's end things with Miles Davis on trumpet, Wayne Shorter tenor sax, Chick Corea electric piano, Dave Holland bass, Tony Williams drums. Here's Fräulein Brunn on today's Sketches of Miles.

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The 1 o'clock jump is a daily feature of Midday Jazz in the afternoon, and it's made possible by Big Front Door Deli in University Heights. 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Claude Thornhill starts off our next music set, and this is from the best of the big bands, and I Knew You When. 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

0: San Diego's Jazz 88.3 Miles 100 Radio. Arnett Cobb. More Party Time. The name of the release, what we heard was, of course, A Lover, Come Back to Me. Arnett's on the tenor sax, of course. It was Tommy Flanagan, piano. Sam Jones, bass. Arthur Taylor, drums. And Danny Bahanos on conga. February 1960. And Texas tenor man, Arnett Cobb, born on this day in Houston, 1918. Ahead of that, it was Two, Count 'Em Two, from Claude Thornhill. And we heard from the best of the big bands. That would be Yardbird Suite. And preceding that was I Knew You When. Now, it featured the vocals of Buddy Hughes is who did the vocals there on that particular one. And Claude Thornhill, also born on this day in Terre Haute, Indiana, 1909.
1: The Columbia years brought Miles into the spotlight as one of jazz's defining band leaders. Jeremy Pelt, Ernie Watts, Eric Reed, and Kenny Washington bring that quintet's music to life in the closing concert of Friday's program. This is Miles at the height of his early stardom. Come hear the sound that made him a household name. It's the fifth concert of our Milestones Festival, the Round Midnight Concert, Friday, August 21st at 9:30 p.m. Visit jazz88.org/milesfestival for the complete schedule and to get tickets to any individual event. But if you want one of the few remaining full festival passes with preferred choice seating, call Chuck today at 619-388-3758. 619-388-3758.
0: And the South meets the West in a celebration of New Orleans culture at the Taste of New Orleans Food and Music Festival on Saturday, August the 15th at the Del Mar Racetrack. 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It's about 24 minutes now after the hour of 1 o'clock. Here's Jeremy Pelt from his release, Soul, and the tune, The Story, on Miles 100 Radio, San Diego's Jazz 88.3.

0: think confidence, having confidence in yourself is arrogant. I don't, because I know what I like, and I love music. 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

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Emmett Cohen, he's on the piano. It was Tevan Pendicott on the tenor sax, Jeremy Pelt on trumpet, Yasushi Nakamura on the bass work, and it was Joe Fonsworth on drums. Ahead of that, Roberta Dene from her release, What's Your Story? What we heard was Put It Where You Want It. Roberta Dene, born on this day, Washington, D.C., 1966. And we begin with Jeremy Pelt from Soul, and we heard the tune, The Story, with J.D. Allen on saxophone. We had Dan Grissett on piano, Dwayne Bruno bass, Daryl Cleaver on drums. And on a couple of tracks, well, one track especially, Joanna Pasquale on vocals. 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The Handlery Hotel offers indoor and outdoor event spaces, catering services, and event planning assistance for milestone events like birthdays and anniversaries and other great gatherings. 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And we have about 18 minutes now before the hour of 2 o'clock. Also born on this day is Sariel Ami. This is from her release called Move On, the Sondheim Adventure, and Not While I'm Around. I think that was from Sweeney Todd, the demon barber of Fleet Street. Is that right? Okay. Sariel was born in Fontainebleau, France, and the year was 1984. Miles 100 Radio, San Diego's Jazz 88.3.

San Diego's Jazz 88.3, Chuddy Fitz on the organ, and it was Pat Martino on guitar. And what we heard was Just Us Two. This is from a release called Legends of Acid Jazz. Trudy again on the organ, and Pat on guitar, being joined by Bill Kearney on drums and Abdu Johnson on congas. By the way, Trudy Pitts, born on this day, Philadelphia, 1932. And again, ahead of that, Cyril Ami from Move On, and we heard Not While I'm Around. And we have about 8 minutes now before the hour at 2 o'clock. That's going to do it for me. Stay tuned for Ron DeNifu in The Drive. He's coming up next. I want to leave you with Charles Mingus. And this is from a release called The Modern Jazz Symposium of Music. And an invitation to join me again tomorrow around noon. We'll do it all again differently for Sketches of Miles and Midday Jazz in the Afternoon. Right here on Miles 100 Radio, San Diego's Jazz FM 88.3.

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Yeah, San Diego Jazz 88.3. That's pianist, arranger, big band leader. That is Ben Markley in the big band, something new that came out late last year. Tuesday morning feeling is called The Project, but it's already Monday. Not quite Tuesday, but anyway, it's a good swinger. Tell the Truth is the track that features Steve Nelson vibes and also Terrell Stafford doing the trumpet. Of course, Terrell will be with us, one of five trumpeters that will be featured in bands on the Milestones Jazz Festival. Only 11 days left now. Today's the August 10th, and the 21st of August is just right around the corner, 11 days. You can be there. It's going to be happening. So many artists. We got five trumpeters that are going to be featured of today's music. Gilbert Castellanos and Jeremy Pelt, Terrell Stafford, Nicholas Payton, John Faddis, all great trumpeters of today. Featured with other artists that'll be there. If you've been contemplating tickets for the last couple of weeks, well, now's the time, probably. 619-388-3758. You can call Chuck right now in that studio, or rather in his office. Somewhere, he'll answer the phone. Or go online and find it for yourself and see what you like to pick out. It's very self-explanatory, and you might want to do the whole thing for the whole three-day festival at jazz88.org at the Wyndham Bayside Hotel. Like I said, 11 days left. And good afternoon to you. I trust you had a great weekend. I'm Denifo here with you on this afternoon for the Monday. And we continue to celebrate Miles' 100th birthday, the centennial birth of Miles Dewey Davis. It's Milestones, Mark Murphy. Ew.

0: Some milestones there from Turtle Island String Quartet. So many different variations of Miles Davis's compositions that people have got into along the way, many of the decades. And the Turtle Island String Quartet got into some milestones there. And the original recording back in 1947 with Charlie Parker and Miles Davis together in the studio in New York in 1947, and they did his composition that would later become iconic composition, Milestones. With John Lewis piano, the bass, and Nelson Boyd and Max Roach drums for Miles Davis trumpet, Charlie Parker alto, man. The Best of Bourbon on Savoy and the Mark Murphy from Ra. He does a nice vocal version of Milestones. He's done several compositions about Miles. Mark Murphy. Going ahead with a couple of words about the Miles Festival.
1: Tenor saxophonist Ralph Moore is widely respected for his warm, expressive sound and masterful improvisation. Since emerging on the New York scene in the early 1980s, he has performed with legendary artists including Horace Silver, Dizzy Gillespie, Freddie Hubbard, Roy Haynes, and Kenny Barron, while also leading acclaimed recording projects of his own. Rooted in the tradition of John Coltrane, yet unmistakably individual in his voice, Moore exemplifies the artistry and dedication that have shaped modern jazz. His commitment to musical excellence and creative expression reflects the enduring legacy of Miles Davis. Ralph will take part in a great panel on Saturday, August 22nd, moderated by our very own Lauren Schoenberg, that discusses Miles and John Coltrane. Speaking of Train, soon after, Ralph will play in a tenor conclave paying homage to John Coltrane. He'll be joined by another modern jazz saxophone giant, Doug Webb. Jazz88.org/Miles Festival has all the information about these concerts and any other festival events. You can purchase individual event tickets or get a full festival pass. Again, that's jazz88.org/Miles Festival.

Yeah, nice. Ralph Moore there from his compilation from the Landmark imprint. Morning Star features Terrence Blanchard, trumpet, the piano, Benny Green, Kenny Washington, our own host for Jazz Across America from New York. Matter of fact, today at 5. And of course, he'll be with us too on the Milestones Jazz Festival, playing with other cats. And Peter Washington bass for Ralph Moore, who'll be joining us for the Milestones Jazz Festival, August 21st, 23rd at the Wyndham Bayside Hotel. Like I said, 11 days left. Before you know it, it'll be right here on you. You don't want to wait the last day for a concert, any concert, usually. Not a wise move for the popularity of it. 388-3758. That's 619-388-3758 to find out more about your tickets on rare films, panel discussions, and 16 concerts in all. And people like Ralph Moore, saxophonist, along with other saxophonists of Charles McPherson, Ernie Watts, Bobby Watson, Bob Shepard, Lauren Schoenberg, saxophonist there, will be all together with, you know, different cats and different quartets, panel discussion, trios, on and on. It's going to be great. Do try to find out more if you're interested, or go online at jazz88.org. You can flip through that great website to find out more. Let's take a stroll. Well, it's late enough on the East Coast, I guess. This is the late drums of Dick Burke on the East Coast Stroll. Jazz 88.3.

0: Yeah, that was a good groove from Dick Burke. That's the late Dick Burke, the drummer. That's from his East Coast Stroll with Jay Collins tenor, Dan Fainley, doing the guitar work, and the piano, John Hicks, the late, and Ray Drummond bass. That East Coast Stroll, good groove there, Dick Burke. Right here at San Diego Jazz 88.3, Miles 100 Radio. As we continue to celebrate Miles Dewey Davis for his centennial birth. As he mentioned something here about Train.
1: I would give Train a little chords like that to play, you know, and with against one sound. 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

miles ahead, of course, The Duke. That was written by Dave Brubeck for Duke Ellington. Miles Davis had put it on the Miles Ahead, arranged and conducted there by the great Gil Evans. What a great arrangement. And ahead we heard from a new group out called Blue Moods from the Positone imprint, collectively players from the stable, Directions and Expressions, Bob Licity from Miles, played there by this group. Just came out last year. Eli Howell doing the trombone. Diego Rivera saxophones. Vibes of Ben Jalise. Art Rahara piano and the bass. Boris Kozlov and Vinny Sparaza drums too. For Blue Moods. Bob Licity. Ralph Moore on chorus again. From Hank Mobley's great tune. This I Dig of You. For sure. Terrence Blanchard. Benny Green, Kenny Washington, Peter Washington from that same landmark session there as we did earlier. So I'll give Ralph more play. This I Dig of You, of course. As we go ahead here, knock out this first hour for the Monday afternoon drive, Denifa here with you, going miles ahead from that great iconic album. Once again, Gil Evans arranging and conducting with Miles on Miles Ahead. Take us right into it.

Yeah. San Diego Jazz 88.3 Miles 100 Radio, keeping it 100 there. Gary Bart's Melody, this is called. This is from some of his hometown young people, giving him some love. It's called the Baltimore Jazz Collective. And it features the trumpet there, Sean Jones, that we know, and Berné Ali doing some tap percussion work. And Todd Marcus doing the bass clarinet, the piano there, Alex Brown. And Chris Fun, bass, drums of Quincy Phillips for the Baltimore Jazz Collective. Giving it up for Gary Bartz. Gary Bartz, who has a Miles Davis connection back in the 70s. He was on a couple of albums with him and did some touring for about maybe not quite a couple of years. But he was the frontline player on the alto for Miles' that album, Live Evil, from 71. And he was with him at the Cellar Door. They came out on a box set for that. And Gary Bartz, Into You Troop, that's being come and rediscovered these days by younger people. That's a good thing. Kind of had that feel there in that song there. Here's Gary Bartz now, though, from the Red and Orange Poems. Like this track from him called Nucia's Poem. Miles 100 Radio.

0: Nice track there from Gary Bartz, alto saxophonist, from his The Red and Orange Poems. Nucia's poem, they're out of that. Great date there with Eddie Henderson, trumpets, John Clark, horn, and Mulgrew Miller, piano. That was some nice piano from Mulgrew Miller, the late. And Dave Holland, bass, the drums of Greg Bandy, and Senor Steve Kroon, all percussion there. Gary Bartz. He has won two Grammys, being with a group of Roy Hargrove's Habana on the 40th Annual Grammy Award for the Best Jazz Instrumental Album. He was on that. And also McCoy Tyner's great classic for Illuminations. He's played with McCoy for a couple of years, just about. Great players. He's still around, and he's also educator, professor of jazz saxophone at Oberlin College. Of this date, anyway, he's getting ready to have a birthday next month. From BMO, one of the great artists out of there, Gary Bartz. Here's a word.
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Yeah, San Diego Jazz 88.3. That saxophonist on the tenor is Michael Zaldos and his quartet. It's from his Off the Cuff, doing that Horace Silver great composition, Barbara, the melody of that from Michael Zaldos. Miro Sprague doing the piano and the bass of Martin Wind, and Matt Wilson doing the drum work there for Michael Zaldos. Barbara. As we go ahead for Miles 100 Radio into the tribute of Kind of Blue, this is from Ron DeSalvio. He's a trumpeter, and it's called Essence of Green, as he gives tribute to Kind of Blue of Miles Davis. And this is called Six Shades of Green.

Yeah, San Diego Jazz 88.3. That's a nice light groove there from bassist Ben Wolf heading up this group here, featuring the good vibes of Joel Ross there from Anytime After Now and Green, the track there. Nice from Joel Ross to hear him. Ben Wolf composition. Also, some tenor of Chris Lewis. Selvian Fortnier doing the piano and the drums of Aaron Kimmel for that date that came out, matter of fact, a year ago, just about today, August 11th, 25, last year. Green. Speaking of green, we got into Six Shades of Green. It's called The Essence of Green, a tribute to Kind of Blue for the album. This is Ron DeSalvio, the pianist and leader on the date. He had people like, that was Jerry Gardner doing some fine trumpet work, the tenor of Diego Rivera, Pat Terbrack doing the alto there, Ken Morgan, flutes and Barry, and Rodney Whitaker bass, and the sole survivor of Kind of Blue session with Miles was Jimmy Cobb. He was on drums for this 2005 date. The great Jimmy Cobb there. Also, Rodney Whitaker bass. Did I say that? Yes. Yeah, tribute to Kind of Blue. Kind of Blue coming on 70 years of that recording. And it keeps on going. Like it's fresh yesterday, today. As we go ahead here, towards the 4 o'clock already on the afternoon drive, for Jazz 88.3 for Miles 100 Radio, keeping it 100. The Nefo here with you on the afternoon. Time is of the essence. And the Renaissance man, the late Michael Brecker.

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KSDS San Diego.

Yeah, a little Keith Jarrett there from The Cure and his golden earrings with that great trio he had at the time, the rhythm section, Gary Peacock bass, drums of Jack DeJohnette. From the album The Cure from 90 and Golden Earrings, Man with the Horn brought us in there. That was Miles Davis. Ursula was the track from that. Right here on Miles 100 Radio. So we go ahead on this Monday afternoon on The Drive. There was a track, I like this track from, well, you know, Keith was with Miles, and Miles had to convince Keith to play electric keyboards. He didn't really want to have anything to do with it. But I think he did it for about a year, maybe or less. We happened to catch that concert that time where he was with Chick Corea and Keith Jarrett with Miles. Way back there in the day. What a concert. Never will forget it. So Keith didn't really play any keyboards right after that. I don't think he... It was mostly acoustic from then on. Salute to Keith today. Long as you know you're living yours. Keith Jarrett, Miles 100 Radio, keeping it 100.

0: Yeah, Keith Jarrett, Belonging, back in the days when he was recording for ECM, those European cats there. Jan Garbariak, tenor, the bass, Pally Danielson, John Christensen doing the drums. For the piano there, Keith Jarrett. Long as you know you're living yours. Like that title, like that tune, Keith Jarrett. The South meets the West in a celebration of New Orleans culture at the Taste of New Orleans Food and Music Festival. 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
1: The Nicholas Payton Trio closes the festival with a bold reimagining of two of the most revered albums in recorded music. Miles Davis's Kind of Blue and John Coltrane's A Love Supreme. 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

0: Yeah, that was a good groove there from Wayne Wallace, the trombonist there, always into a Latin groove he is. The Reckless Search for Beauty, the set, rather the date there for Wayne Wallace, always been based out of the Bay Area for many decades. Very well respected on the groove for Nady, the track there from Wayne Wallace. The late Jerry Gonzalez and his Fort Apache band, Rumba Para Monk, putting Monk tunes and compositions into a Latin groove. Baya there with Jerry Gonzalez doing the trumpet work also. Steve Barrios, drums, bass. Andy Gonzalez, Carter Jefferson doing that tenor and the piano. The late Larry Willis with Jerry Gonzalez. The Fort Apache Band, Baya. Sonny Rollins became an in for his Trinidadian feel. His roots there were really in Trinidad. His parents were from there, what they used to call the West Indies. Sonny always kind of had a feel for that, and occasionally would get into that groove like he did there called Brown Skin Girl. From Sonny's What's New. He had the great Candido there doing the conga work, and also some Dennis Charles and Frank Charles. Bob Crenshaw bass, guitar, Jim Hall, and Ben Riley drums for this. The great tenor there of Sonny Rollins. Played with Miles around 60-61, almost a couple years, and decided to leave. Kind of left Miles in a lurch to find another tenor player at the time. Wasn't too happy about that, was he? 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It's located in Mission Valley. 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

0: Yeah, San Diego Jazz 88.3. A good groove there on the blues. That's Rob Thorson putting it together with the late Mike Wofford on piano, the drums of Harold Mason. Is that Harvey? Yeah. And Chuck Manning, the saxophone. And also Holly Hoffman's heard, flute, soprano, Kamau Kenyatta. They all laid out, though. And Duncan Moore drums for that. Intimacy of the Blues, that Duke Ellington tune, of course, there. Going ahead to New York for Jazz Across America, coming your way next with your host, Kenny Washington, to take you there on a good groove throughout the city and beyond. We're going to go on with some Charlie Watts, the late Stone drummer. He did a great project called Tribute to Charlie Parker. And we're bound for New York. Peace out, San Diego, and peace out to the world. Continue the work for peace.
1: Rejected, brought down, he sought an outlet. He found it in bad seeds and rye drinks, and something had to be done. In his gigs around town, he'd often heard his few friends raving and chirping about the scene in New York. Frustrated with what life had to offer him in his hometown, he packed his whistle, pecked his ma goodbye, and flew from his nest in Kansas City, bound for New York.

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1: There's never a dull night in this city. Uptown, downtown, midtown, there's always some good jazz happening. Birdland, Smoke, the Village Vanguard, it's all right here in the jazz capital of the world, New York City. And that's where we're broadcasting from. Hello, ladies and gentlemen. I'm the jazz maniac Kenny Washington, and welcome to the Monday evening edition of Jazz Across America. Throughout this two-hour jazz journey, we're going to listen to some of the great live recordings that were done at the jazz clubs, ballrooms, and concert halls in this swinging city. I'll also be playing some classics and rarities that I think you're going to enjoy. So wherever you are, whatever you're doing, we want you to let the music take your mind.